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2: Good to see you, Frank. 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
1: Me too. We hope you're enjoying the music, and we'll be right back to music soon. 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
0: Hi, I'm Jake Armerding. So glad to be listening to music with you. Here's a well-known overture by Austrian composer Franz von Suppe. It was later made into an operetta. An operetta, as of course you know, tends to have lighter subject matter. It's more frivolous. Lover spats, mistaken identities, sudden reversals of fortune, and of course, glittering parties.

Music for a glittering party, and I hope you enjoyed yours. The Poet and Peasant Overture by Franz von Suppe, that was the Philharmonia Orchestra, led by William Bouchon. So how do you portray emotion in music? You got your broad strokes, of course. If you're feeling sad, start with a slow tempo and a minor key. If you're angry, hang on to the minor key, but pump up the volume. If you're happy, pick up the tempo and switch to major. Very simple. But what if you're hopeful in sort of a dreamlike state, and then you're back to reality and you're kind of worried about death, then you're in some emotional turmoil, and then you want to show that love is fragile, but worth taking the risk for? That's a little more complicated. Here's Franz Liszt to explain it for you.

0: Dreams of Love Number 3 by Franz Liszt. Kind of a troubled dream and a peaceful dream, some of both. Whatever it was gorgeous. Coming up, J.S. Bach fails to satisfy the judges.
1: 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Please join me for a broadcast that will also include the Symphony No. 2 by Ives, plus a world premiere New York Philharmonic Commission by Lanzalotti. Gustavo Dudamel will conduct the New York Philharmonic This Week, Friday evening at 8 on Classical KC.
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0: Well, sometimes you land the job, which is great. It feels so excellent. What's a little less excellent is when you discover later on you were not the first choice for the position. You were the runner-up. I think they call that a Pyrrhic victory. You wouldn't think a guy like J.S. Bach would have suffered through that experience. That is exactly what happened when he applied for this position of music director of St. Thomas's Church in Leipzig, Germany. So at this point in his life, he's already written his Brandenburg concertos. The committee chose someone else, who then turned them down. So they accepted Bach, writing, for the record, quote, "Since the best could not be obtained, a mediocre one would have to be accepted." Here's the mediocre Brandenburg Concerto No. 4.

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3: 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Joining him are conductor Sakari Oramo and the Leipzig Gewandhaus Orchestra, who will also perform Debussy's Nocturnes and Grazina Vatsevich's Symphony No. 4. I'm Candace Agree. I hope you'll join us for this concert from Leipzig.
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0: When violinist Rachel Barton Pine convened two musical collaborators to make an album of sonatas by George Frideric Handel, it was supposed to be a one-off. But it was such a joy that they have continued making music, calling themselves Trio Settecento. You'll hear them showing off their exciting musical rapport on Sunday Baroque this weekend.
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One of the oldest orchestras in the world, the Leipzig Gewandhaus Orchestra begins its 282nd season this fall. Founded in 1743, one can trace the ensemble's history back to 1479, when the Leipzig City Council appointed three musicians, Kunstpfeifer, or artistic pipers, as municipal employees. This storied performance history, combining symphonic, operatic, and sacred repertory, has imbued the orchestra with an artistic profile of unparalleled diversity and richness. Today, we're at their concert hall home, the Gewandhaus, as Sakari Oramo conducts this exciting performance. I'm Candace Agree. This week's concert features Gradzina Batsevich's lush Symphony No. 4. Later, the ladies of the Leipzig Gewandhaus Choir join the orchestra for Claude Debussy's brilliant nocturnes. We begin with a very special guest at the piano, one of the great Beethoven interpreters of our time, Leif Ove Andsnes, in the

Emperor Piano Concerto No. 5. Written alongside the thunder of Napoleon's cannons in 1809, Ludwig van Beethoven's Emperor Concerto is the composer at his most commanding, majestic, and defiant. It's certainly one of his most transcendent creations. Here is pianist Leif Ove Andsnes as soloist, joining the Leipzig Gewandhaus Orchestra and conductor Sakari Oramo in Beethoven's Emperor Piano Concerto No. 5.

Thrilling the audience at the Leipzig Gewandhaus, that was pianist Leif Ove Andsnes in Beethoven's Emperor Piano Concerto No. 5. Sakari Oramo conducted the Leipzig Gewandhaus Orchestra. The premiere of Beethoven's Magnificent Piano Concerto took place at the original Gewandhaus Concert Hall in November of 1811. Coming up, we have music of Grażyna Bacewicz and Claude Debussy. But Leif Ove Andsnes is still on stage, and it looks like he'll delight us with an encore.

0: bringing the audience to its feet once again. That was Leif Ove Andsnes in an encore performance of Chopin's Prelude No. 17. We're in Germany for this concert at the historic Leipzig Gewandhaus with the famed Leipzig Gewandhaus Orchestra and Finnish conductor Sakari Oramo. Next week, we're off to the Berlin Philharmonie for a concert with the German Symphony Orchestra Berlin and conductor Pablo Eras Casado, bringing us Anton Bruckner's formidable Symphony No. 5. Violinist Renaud Capuçon and hornist Stefan Dorr join the orchestra for Ethel Smythe's Concerto for Violin and Horn. I'm Candace Agree. Thanks for listening. Our concert continues shortly with Grażyna Watsiewicz's Symphony No. 4 and Claude Debussy's Three Nocturnes.
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0: Known as the City of Music, Leipzig, Germany was home to some of Europe's greatest composers. It was where Johann Sebastian Bach earned his renown. And it's the location of our concert at the Gewandhaus Concert Hall. Opened in 1981, this is the third concert hall to bear that name. The name Gewandhaus translates to garment house. Historically, textiles have been a major industry in the city. When, in 1781, a new garment house was built, there was an empty space in the building. That space was turned into the very first Gewandhaus. Soon after, it became the musical center of the city of Leipzig and of Europe. Our concert continues now with Symphony No. 4 by Polish composer Grażyna Watsiewicz. Written in 1953 and premiered the following year, it's an opulently orchestrated symphony that uses charming and approachable musical language to bring 19th century symphonic traditions into the 20th century. Here is the Leipzig Gewandhaus Orchestra, led by Sakari Oramo, in Grażyna Watsiewicz's Symphony No. 4.

Heard for the first time at the Gewandhaus Concert Hall in Leipzig, that was Grazina Batsevich's Symphony No. 4. Sakari Oramo led the Leipzig Gewandhaus Orchestra. Maestro Oramo has been a champion of Batsevich's music, recording several of her orchestral works. For the final piece of music on the concert, the ladies of the Leipzig Gewandhaus Choir join the orchestra for Claude Debussy's brilliant Three Nocturnes. Debussy was a master of creating atmospheric moods in musical imagery. His nocturnes were inspired by American artist James McNeill Whistler, known for the depiction of diffused light and waning twilight in some of his paintings. Debussy said his nocturnes were not meant to designate the usual form of the nocturne, but rather all the various impressions and special effects of light that the word suggests. Here, Nuage, Fête, and Sirène by Claude Debussy, with the ladies of the Leipzig Gewandhaus Choir appearing as the sirens in the closing movement. Sakari Oramo conducts the Leipzig Gewandhaus Orchestra.

The shimmering sound of Claude Debussy's nocturnes, Nuages, Fête, and Sirène. Sakari Oramo conducting the Leipzig Gewandhaus Orchestra, with the ladies of the Leipzig Gewandhaus Choir depicting the sirens in the last movement. Bringing this concert from the Gewandhaus in Germany to a close. We still have some more time with the Leipzig Gewandhaus Orchestra. Here, under the direction of former music director Kurt Mazur, in Richard Strauss's Horn Concerto No. 1 with soloist Hermann Baumann.

The dynamics and colors of Richard Strauss's Horn Concerto No. 1. We heard hornist Hermann Baumann with the Leipzig Gewandhaus Orchestra. Kurt Mazur conducted. This program was produced by Daniel Goldberg. Special thanks to Rebecca Neistat, Majan Mason, and the WFMT Radio Network team. The executive producer is Roger White. Today's program comes from a partnership with the European Broadcasting Union.

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1: Many composers were borderline obsessed with water, figuring out how to translate something visual into something you can hear. 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

By the time you hit 85, you probably earn the right to dish out a few strong opinions. Or maybe you just know you won't live long enough to suffer any real consequences. Ray Vaughan Williams included parts for 3 saxophones in his 9th symphony, but he had a few choice words for them, a very specific directive, which he included in his program note. The saxophones are not expected to behave like demented cats, but are allowed to be their own romantic selves. I've got the sound of mostly romantic, slightly demented cats coming up.

Famed cellist Yo-Yo Ma often describes music as if it's a river. But where the water is never the same, where you can touch infinity. Many composers were borderline obsessed with water, figuring out how to translate something visual into something you can hear. We're gonna dive in on Classical KC's Sounds Like with Sean Chen, where we make unexpected musical connections and custom mashups. I'm Sean. I'm a concert pianist based in Kansas City and a professor at the UMKC Conservatory. Impressionist painter Claude Monet is famous for many paintings, but my favorite is the Rouen Cathedral series, where he paints the cathedral at different times of the day. The light altering our perception of the structure and color, touching infinity through light. Using music as his medium, Impressionist composer Claude Debussy captures water in its various guises in his Reflet dans l'eau from the first book of his Image. Arpeggios convey waves, and then some whole tone scales make the water sound even more magical. Flowing water with reflections, and the depth of the water symbolized by the melody in the bass.

Debussy's counterpart was Maurice Ravel. They were sort of buddy-buddy, but very much rivals. Frenemies. Ravel was not afraid to stretch the pianist's limits. In Ondine, Ravel is not only interested in recreating the shimmer of water, but also the seductive allure of the mythical water spirit. A siren pulls you closer and closer to the water, until you fall in and drown.

Perhaps a boat on the ocean will come by and save you. In Un barque sur l'océan, A Boat on the Ocean, Revel gives us a buoy or boat bell as the waves crash and the bubbles swirl. Perhaps the best known of all classical music about H2O is Debussy's three symphonic sketches for orchestra, La Mer, or The Sea. In La Mer, we have your common depictions of water, like arpeggios and cascading waves of notes. But what I find the most interesting is how he is able to depict the depth and stillness of water through music.

0: 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I'm Sean Chen.
1: Well, once a year, there's an enormous classical music binge. It happens in London. 2 months of concerts in one of the world's most exciting cities. It's the BBC Proms. You can hear highlights from the Proms right here every weekday at this hour. Tonight, it's Ralph Vaughan Williams' Symphony No. 9, the one that included parts for saxophone and flugelhorn, along with what he called the usual orchestra. As long as the saxophones didn't behave, in the composer's words, like demented cats, and the flugelhorn didn't indulge in any vibrato. Oh my. I guess when you're 85, you can say pretty much whatever you want about the quality of a performance. I know I would. I'd be dishing out these musically offensive opinions right and left. I'm 85, out of my way, out of my way. It's Andrew Manzi leading the Royal Liverpool Philharmonic Orchestra, Symphony No. 9 by Vaughan Williams at the 2026 BBC Proms.

0: That's Andrew Manzi leading the Royal Liverpool Philharmonic Orchestra, Symphony No. 9 by Ralph Vaughan Williams, a live rebroadcast from the 2026 BBC Proms. The vocal ensemble Tenebrae is coming right up.
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0: Here is the vocal ensemble Tenebrae performing a piece by British composer Alexander Lestrange called Panis Angelicus.

0: Leaning on the Ninth. I like that a lot. The vocal ensemble Tenebrae, featuring organist James Sherlock, conducted by Nigel Short. That was the Panis Angelicus by British composer Alexander Lestrange. Some movie music from Max Richter coming up next.
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0: Orc. I don't know about you, but I was positively overjoyed to see Jessie Buckley win the Oscar this year for Best Actress. I've been a fan of hers ever since I saw her in the TV series Chernobyl years ago. Here's music from the film that she actually won for. It's called Of the Sky from the Hamnet soundtrack, composed by Max Richter.

0: That's conductor Hugh Brunt leading the studio orchestra, a piece called Of the Sky from Hamnet by Max Richter.
1: The autumnal equinox in the northern hemisphere arrives on Tuesday, September 22nd. Days are gradually becoming shorter than nights. The leaves are turning colors and farmers are preparing for the final push of the harvest season. You can celebrate the arrival of autumn with music that celebrates the season on Sunday Baroque this week.
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Artists like to moan and groan about technology annihilating traditional values, but they're as excited as anybody else about the latest flashy new toy. The electric guitar invented a whole new style of music, and the digital synthesizer invented a few more. This composer could hardly contain himself when the double-action pedal harp hit the streets. It was the flat-screen TV of his generation. He wrote this piece just for that new and improved version. I'm Jake Armerding. It's Futuristic Music from the Past, coming up this hour.

The Prague Symphony Orchestra performing the poem by Zdeněk Fibich. Václav Smetaněk on the podium. Hi, I'm Jake. I'm so glad to be listening to music with you. It's the best, isn't it? Well, one thing that gets a composer all Twitter-pated is when there's a new instrument on the scene. Or in this case, a modification to an existing instrument. Almost as exciting. Claude Debussy got pretty worked up when the early 20th century harp makers came out with this new and improved pedal for the harp. It had been a diatonic instrument, which, as of course you know, means it can't play sharps or flats. It was kind of neutered, which is why you don't hear a whole lot of harp in 18th century orchestras. He wrote this next piece for the new and improved harp. It's called Sacred and Profane Dances. Don't worry, it's rated G. There's no profanity. In French, the word profane just means secular, like the opposite of sacred.

The wonderful harpist Yolanda Candonassis with the Oberlin 21. It's the Sacred and Profane Dances by Debussy. 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

0: The Weiss Kaplan Stumpf Trio with the Piano Trio No. 3 by Beethoven. 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

0: Next time on the New York Philharmonic This Week, Yoon-Chan Lim is the soloist in Bartok's third piano concerto. Hi, it's Alec Baldwin. 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

There's a reason people use the phrase big break. And there's a reason people work so hard to get theirs. Your big break is an opportunity that can change everything. These moments can completely alter the course of your life or career. This is a piece of music that was a part of Antonin Dvorak's Big Break. Coming up, you'll hear the music that he wrote right around the time he was skyrocketed to stardom. Stick around for that. It's coming up in the next hour. I'm Jalene Kahn, and it's great to have you here tonight. We have a front row seat now to hear some live music with our global encore recording. Every week around this time, we travel around the globe to hear live music, and tonight we'll go to Brussels. June 2nd of this past year, the Belcha Quartet and violist Tabia Zimmermann performed String Quintet No. 1 by Johannes Brahms.

It sounds like a big audience for a small ensemble. The Belcha Quartet and violist Tabia Zimmerman recorded that performance on June 2nd in Brussels, String Quintet No. 1 by Johannes Brahms. It's tonight's global encore recording on Music Through the Night. 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

0: Well, that's a nice mood setter for this time of night. Evening Song by Robert Schumann, performed by Carol Rosenberger. Some choral music is coming up in just a minute, and then we'll hear a piece of music that was a part of Antonin Dvorak's Big Break. That's in less than 10 minutes. I hope you can stick around.
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0: You'll probably pick up in the sorrow in this next piece of music. This was originally written for a young actress, a family friend of the composer, who died. The music was not performed at her funeral, but it was performed at Princess Diana's funeral.

John Taverner combined Shakespeare passages and readings that you might hear at a funeral when he wrote Song for Athene. That was the choir of Westminster Cathedral with conductor Martin Neary. In the 1870s, a little-known composer applied for an Austrian state stipend. At the time, he wasn't making a whole lot of money for his music, but that was going to change. Johannes Brahms was on the panel of judges for this state stipend, and he was so taken by this young composer that he wrote to his own publisher and bragged about his talents. Antonín Dvořák won that state stipend and could focus entirely on writing music. This is right around the time he wrote this piece of music, a romance in F minor.

Violinist Pamela Frank and the Czech Philharmonic Orchestra, conducted by Charles Mackeras, in A Romance by Antonín Dvořák.

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3: I think strength is mine, especially given everything she went through.
4: That's the cast and crew of My Name is Florence, talking about American composer Florence Price. My Name is Florence was a brand new opera from the Minnesota Opera that just premiered earlier this year. The story about Florence Price's life is told through her lens, but also weaves in her mother and daughter's story. All three of these women were named Florence. In the opera, Florence Price's mother says, "Men give their names to their sons all the time. Why shouldn't we? Why shouldn't I?" Coming up, we'll hear a symphony by Florence Price. That's a half hour away. I hope you can stick around. John Rutter conducts the Royal Philharmonic Orchestra with his Suite for Strings.

0: John Rutter knew from the time he could walk and talk that he wanted to be a musician. And he's gone on to do that nearly his entire life. Today, he says he's still just a kid, kind of inventing his own music, only now he gets paid for it. John Rutter conducted the Royal Philharmonic Orchestra with his Suite for Strings on Music Through the Night. 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

Jean-Jacques Kantarov conducted Orchestra of the Orvagna with three minuets by Giacomo Puccini on Music Through the Night. 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Throughout her lifetime, American composer Florence Price wrote four symphonies, and they were all really different. They all really showed her growth as a composer. The first symphony was all about traditional forms. The second one was unfortunately lost. This one showed her bravery as a composer and her willingness to try new things. Symphony No. 3 by Florence Price.

0: After that symphony premiered, reviews said that Florence Price spoke with authority, and the symphony was full of majestic beauty. Symphony No. 3 by Florence Price. Yannick Nezet-Séguin conducted the Philadelphia Orchestra.
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spend the most time with throughout the day? Maybe it's coworkers, students, hopefully your family. For Chi Yun, she says she probably spends the most time with her violin. And for her, the violin is the best partner that she's ever had. Unlike some of her ex-boyfriends, it never complains. It does everything she asks. And it inspires her to be a better musician. But Chi Yun's instrument, her partner, does have one little secret. You'll hear about the life her violin lived before they met, coming up in about 25 minutes. German composer Carl Maria von Weber was known mostly for his operas. He has a huge catalog of music, but there's only two symphonies. This is his Symphony No. 2.

0: That's a fun ending on Symphony No. 2 by Carl Maria von Weber. 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
0: Pianist Santiago Rodriguez has such an incredible story. He was a part of Operation Peter Pan that sent Cuban children to the United States during Castro's regime. He was 8 years old when his parents agreed to this, thinking that Castro would be out of power within a couple of weeks. 6 years went by before Rodriguez was reunited with his parents. During that time, he spent most of it at a New Orleans orphanage, and it was there that they encouraged him to play piano.

Santiago Rodriguez with Milonga by Alberto Ginastera on Music Through the Night. Chi Yun met her violin in the 1990s, and at the time the instrument was over 350 years old. Now this violin looks really good for its age. That's because it was buried with one of the original owners and didn't see the light of day for over 200 years. Chi Yun still doesn't know why or when it was unearthed. She only found out about this story after she had started playing with it. Here's Chi Yun and the London Philharmonic with Symphonie Espagnole by Edouard Lalo.

0: Symphony Espanol by Eduard Lalo. Jesus Lopez Cobos conducted the London Philharmonic Orchestra and violinist Chi Yun.
1: 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Gustavo Dudamel will conduct the New York Philharmonic this week, Friday evening at 8 on Classical KC.
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0: with its rigid cliffs that come out of the water like spikes, and its deep, dark, gray sky. It's called Isle of the Dead, and we'll head there in about 5 minutes. Alan Halvanes is a composer that harpist Yolanda Condonassis really likes. Here, she'll tell you why.
1: Halvanes is such an interesting composer because he dabbles in the mystical and the spiritual and the Asian sonorities, and, you know, at times really quite traditional and tonal.

A Nocturne by Alan Hovhaness, performed by Yolanda Condonassis on Music Through the Night. If someone asked you to go with them to the Isle of the Dead, do you think you'd want to go? When you show up there, you're welcomed by tall, rugged cliffs and trees that look like lonely spirits. Isle of the Dead is the name of a famous painting by Arnold Berkeley. And when Rachmaninoff saw a black and white reproduction, he was inspired to write this music. It's performed by the Buffalo Philharmonic Orchestra with conductor Joanne Folletta.

0: The Isle of the Dead by Sergei Rachmaninoff, a piece of music inspired by the famous Arnold Berkeley painting. Rachmaninoff saw a black and white reproduction of the painting, and that's what inspired him to write the music. Later, he saw the original, which is in color, although these deep, dark hues. Rachmaninoff said he was disappointed by the original, that he liked the black and white version better. Joanne Folletta conducted the Buffalo Philharmonic Orchestra on Music Through the Night. I'm Jalene Kahn, and it's really great to have you here. I hope you're doing well. Stick around, and we'll hear some Beethoven piano music, and then we'll get a lesson in copyright during the Renaissance era.
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0: Beethoven's Piano Sonata No. 27, performed here by Claudio Arrau.

Claudio Arrau playing Beethoven's Piano Sonata No. 27 on Music Through the Night. It's a good thing that copyright wasn't around in the Renaissance era, when composers were borrowing from each other all the time. This is a piece of music where Rayfon Williams borrows from Thomas Tallis, Fantasia on a theme of Thomas Tallis, performed by the Atlanta Symphony Orchestra.

0: Fantasia on a theme of Thomas Tallis. Tallis, a Renaissance composer that Ray Vaughan Williams used as inspiration for that piece. The Atlanta Symphony Orchestra was conducted by Robert Spano on Music Through the Night.
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If you have older siblings, you might remember being a kid and wanting to do everything that your big brother or sister did. And if you have younger siblings, you remember them doing this. Anthony McGill always followed in his big brother's footsteps. When his brother DeMar fell in love with the flute, Anthony also became obsessed. Well, Mama McGill insisted that there were not

The third movement from Antonín Dvořák's American Suite. That's one of the many American-themed pieces of music that he wrote while he was spending time in the United States. Libor Peshek conducted the Royal Liverpool Philharmonic Orchestra on Music Through the Night. Hey there, I'm Jalene Kahn, and it's great to have you here. I hope you're doing well. Coming up, we're going to hear a performance with two brothers performing with the same youth orchestra where they got their start many years ago. That's coming up in about 20 minutes. The Halle Orchestra and conductor Mark Elder play music here by George

A Shropshire Lad by English composer George Butterworth. Mark Elder conducted the Halle Orchestra on Music Through the Night. Around the turn of the century, French composer Cécile Chaminade was enormously popular, especially with amateur musicians in America. In the decade before World War I, over 100 Chaminade clubs sprouted up across the country. At these clubs, her music was performed by her fans. So imagine the excitement inside these clubs when Chaminade announced that she was coming to do an American tour. Over 2 months in 1908, she performed in places like Philadelphia, Minneapolis, Chicago, and of course, Carnegie Hall.

0: Hiroko Ishimoto with Valse Caprice by French composer Cécile Chaminade on Music Through the Night. Next, we'll hear a performance by the Brothers McGill. They'll perform with the youth orchestra that they got their start with many years ago.
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0: Damar McGill picked up the flute when he was 7 years old, and his little brother Anthony decided then that he wanted to play the flute too. Anthony wanted to do everything his big brother did. Well, Mama McGill insisted that there were not two flutists in the family, so Anthony picked up the clarinet. And both of these brothers were successful as musicians and eventually started playing with the Chicago Youth Symphony Orchestra, an orchestra from their hometown. With this recording, the McGill brothers returned to their roots, performing music by Franz Donzzi with the Chicago Youth Symphony Orchestra.

0: brothers, Damar and Anthony McGill, are from Chicago, and that's a really special recording of them performing with the ensemble that they got their start with, the Chicago Youth Symphony Orchestra with conductor Alan Tinkham and clarinetist Anthony McGill and his older brother, flutist Damar McGill, playing a concertante for flute and clarinet by Franz Donzi.
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0: The North Texas Wind Symphony will play a piece here by Gustav Holst, his first suite.

0: a piece of music that's a masterwork for the wind repertoire. First Suite by Gustav Holst. That was the North Texas Wind Symphony with conductor Eugene Corporon on Music Through the Night. I'm Jalene Kahn. Thanks a lot for being here. It's really great to have your company.
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it comes to romantic music and who has written the best of it, you could debate for hours. For this guitarist, there's no question. David Starobin says the best person to write romantic music, at least for the guitar, is Giulio Regondi. Is that a new composer for you? That wouldn't surprise Starobin. He'll explain why he thinks Regondi's music has been forgotten about over the years, and he'll play some of it for you in about 15 minutes. Rachel Portman has had a lot of success in Hollywood writing music for movies, but this is some of her original music for piano and violin. Rachel Portman plays piano with violinist Cleo Gould on this piece called Flight.

Flight by Rachel Portman. Portman played piano with violinist Cleo Gould. For German composer Otto Nicolai, this was a masterpiece in Germany, the overture from his opera The Merry Wives of Windsor.

0: Otto Nicolai's opera, The Merry Wives of Windsor, is based on the Shakespeare story. We just heard the overture performed by the Academy of St. Martin in the Fields with conductor Neville Mariner. Guitarist David Starobin believes that one of the greatest composers of romantic music, especially romantic music for guitar, is Giulio Regondi. And Starobin is not surprised if you've never heard of that composer. Regondi isn't very well known today, and most of his music hasn't been recorded. Here, Starobin explains why.
1: This happens sometimes. It's fate, it's geography, it's lack of players, lack of publication, a whole combination of circumstances.

0: Airvery number 1 by Julio Regondi, performed by guitarist David Starobin. A couple years ago, Starobin dedicated a whole album to music by Regondi, music that hadn't been recorded or seen the light of day in over 100 years. 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

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Violinist Gil Shaham and the Orpheus Chamber Orchestra play music here by Fritz Kreisler. It's a violin concerto in the style of Vivaldi.

0: On his social media profile, Gil Shaham calls himself the happy violinist. He just played with the Orpheus Chamber Orchestra, a violin concerto in the style of Vivaldi by Fritz Kreisler.
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0: Carlo Suastavino wrote that piece of music about a neighbor that he lived next door to as a kid, a woman he thought was really sweet and loved spending time with. Jeromita Linares by Suastavino. Camarada Bariloche was joined by guitarist Pablo Cohen. I'm Jalene Kahn. Thanks a lot for listening. Have a great Thursday.
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0: to his lifelong work in chemistry and medicine, Alexander Borodin's output is pretty meager when compared with his peers. In his own words, he was a Sunday composer. Nevertheless, his commitment paid off. He was a member of the elite Russian handful. At first, he took his cue from Felix Mendelssohn, kept it pretty close to the bone. But he would eventually evolve into a more of a nationalist, and his work on Prince Igor would become pivotal. We'll hear the Polovtsian Dances from that wonderful work, Prince Igor, by Alexander Borodin, coming up this morning. I'm Kevin O'Connor. Good morning.
1: 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Carlos's voice is the one you hear giving headline news and the weather, and he's really here. He's a real person.
2: I do exist on some planes. Well, maybe not others, but I am here today. Thank you, David.
1: Well, it's great to have you here, and it's really great to have all of you listening to 91.9 today. Like you, we love this music and this community service, and we'll get back to that music in just a moment. 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
0: I mean, think about the moments when the world seems just too much. And I don't know about you, but for me, those moments seem to be more frequent these days. 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And that's not a bad thing, because it means we are looking to you more and more. So give now. 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
1: Yeah, exactly. 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
0: That's right, Carlos. 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
1: Yeah, absolutely.
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2: Today in history, 1787, the U.S. Constitution is signed by delegates at the Philadelphia Convention. And in 1916, World War I flying ace, the Red Baron, won his first aerial combat near Cambrai, France. And in 1978, Anwar Sadat, Menachem Begin, and Jimmy Carter signed the Camp David Accords, a framework for peace in the Middle East between Egypt and Israel at that time. Here's the Fugue Little, Johann Sebastian Bach, Esa-Pekka Salonen, and the Los Angeles Philharmonic Orchestra.

That was the Fugue, Little Johann Sebastian Bach. Esa-Pekka Salonen conducted the Los Angeles Philharmonic Orchestra. This string quartet, number 4, was composed for performance by Franz Schubert's own family quartet, where Franz played the viola. And it's the 4th movement. Here it's the Tokyo String Quartet.

0: That was the String Quartet number 4, fourth movement. Franz Schubert composed that, and it was performed by the Tokyo String Quartet. Today's classical music is supported by Baird, employee-owned and independent. 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It's The Prodigal Son.
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The concert suite, The Prodigal Son, that was the Polketta. Hugo Alphen composed that. Kind of a lighthearted orchestral work from 1957, which was arranged from his ballet score for the same name. Choreographer Ivo Kramer proposed the ballet to Alphen in 1956, and it was written to actually celebrate Alphen's 85th birthday a year later. And that was performed by the National Symphony Orchestra of Ireland, directed by Niklas Willén. Here's Mozart Tiana. Cyprian Katsaris is the composer and the pianist.

That is music from Cyprian Katsaris. He's also playing the piano there. It's called Mozartiana. Pretty self-explanatory, right? Hanging out with you. Got some music coming up shortly from Avril College Taylor, some Alexander Borodin as well. And on this date in history, 1394, King Charles VI ordered the expulsion of Jews from France. And in 1789, William Herschel, a name quite familiar to classical fans, was a composer as well, but also an astronomer of note. He discovered Saturn's moon Mimas during his 40-foot reflector, or using rather his 40-foot reflector telescope. Here's something from the beautiful Austrian city of Linz, Symphony Number 36, the Linz Finale, from Mozart, Jukka-Pekka Saraste, and the Scottish Chamber Orchestra.

0: Jukka-Pekka Sarasta conducted the Scottish Chamber Orchestra through Mozart's Symphony No. 36, the one they call Linz because of the city of origin and the finale. Coming up in just a little bit, we'll take a look at a chemist's perspective on a classic.
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Ball's Caprice, Avril Coleridge Taylor composed that. John Andrews conducted the BBC Philharmonic Orchestra. Alexander Borodin's opera Prince Igor, he wrote both the music and the libretto, ate up nearly two decades of his life. He left it unfinished at his death in 1887. His colleagues, Nikolai Rimsky-Korsakov and Alexander Glazunov, finished the work, including recreating the overture from sketches that Borodin had simply sung to his colleagues, a feat that Glazunov is said to have done from memory in time for the 1890 posthumous premiere. Here's that Prince Igor, Palatsian Dances, Alexander Borodin.

0: Polotsian dances from Prince Igor Alexander Borodin. Naomi Yerby conducted the Gothenburg Symphony Orchestra.
1: Good morning. 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Here are some stories from the KCUR 89.3 newsroom. A three-judge panel is scheduled to hear a lawsuit today seeking to restore Missouri's redrawn congressional map to use in the November primary elections. And the Royals' stadium funding plan is banking on tax revenue that Kansas City leaders say is dependent on construction of the new stadium. Sunny today with a high of 91. 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
0: Beethoven had a dream of going to Vienna with a specific goal, to study with the great Mozart. To his disappointment, not to mention the shock and sorrow of the music world, Mozart died just before Beethoven arrived, plan thwarted. Apparently he had a backup plan, and the mentor he chose was certainly no slouch, none other than Papa himself, Joseph Haydn, who took the young man in just after his round of triumphs in England. The two men were not compatible in the formal teaching setting, it turns out, not really surprising, but Beethoven's early symphonic work did come out of this, Shades of Influence, and we'll have a bit of his first coming up.
4: 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I'm Frank Byrne, host of From the Archives on Classical KC, and I'm here with Suzanne Hogan, a fabulous podcast host and producer for KCUR Studios. Hello, Suzanne.
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0: 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Just think about that. Think about the possibilities. You're building a secure operational bridge over the current institutional funding deficit.
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Today in history, 1849, Harriet Tubman was the first to escape slavery in Maryland with two of her brothers. And in 1862, the Battle of Antietam, or Sharpsburg, was the bloodiest day in the American Civil War, with 22,000 dead, wounded, or missing in the first major battle on Union soil. In 1917, American baseball shortstop Honus Wagner retired at 43. The Pirates also retired his number, 33. Here's the three-cornered hat, Miller's Dance, Manuel de Falla. Miloš Karadžić is the guitarist.

Ooh, some pretty assertive strumming there from Miloš Kardalić, and a work by Manuel de Falla, The Three-Cornered Hat. That's the Miller's Dance, one of the more popular excerpts from that work. Conductor Simon Standage, probably best known for playing and conducting music of the Baroque and classical eras on period instruments. He's considered a specialist in historical violin techniques of the 17th and 18th centuries, and has performed with many of the world's leading period orchestras. Here he is with Collegium Musicum 90, Simon Standage, doing a concerto number 5 by Tommaso Albinoni.

0: Simon Standage masterfully conducting the Collegium Musicum 90 through Tommaso Albinoni's Concerto No. 5. Something for horn in the way of a trio work from Johannes Brahms coming up next. And Patrick Doyle, if you like some of his scoring work, I've got some good stuff from Sense and Sensibility, a little Jane Austen coming up.
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Soloists there included the violinist Frank Allman, William Barnovitz, the horn player, and pianist William Wolfram through the Horn Trio Finale by Johannes Brahms. Patrick Doyle, known for his work in film, particularly period films. He did a lot of the Kenneth Branagh things and worked here extensively on the Sense and Sensibility adaptation. It's the Suite, and again, Patrick Doyle composed the music. Robert Ziegler is conducting the studio ensemble.

Wasn't that joyous work there from Sense and Sensibility? Patrick Doyle creating those Austin vibes. That was the suite. Robert Ziegler conducted the studio ensemble. Beethoven's time at the hands of Haydn was described as one of the most unsatisfactory teacher-student relationships in music history. Both men had that in common, at least. Haydn was inattentive at times and uncomfortable with the left-leaning politics of Beethoven. However useless those formal lessons turned out to be, Beethoven did absorb what he could from the master, though he would still have preferred to study at the feet of the late Mozart. Many shades of Haydn, though undeniable in this first symphony, first movement, Beethoven. It's Simon Rattle and the Vienna Philharmonic.

0: First movement from the First Symphony for Beethoven, many more to come. Simon Rattle conducted the Vienna Philharmonic.
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0: The Czech composer Jan Dušek was a pupil of Carl Philipp Emanuel Bach. He became one of the first known piano virtuosos, traveling throughout many European countries and wowing them on the stage. During his 10-year stay in London, he developed with the manufacturer Broadwood and the first 6-foot piano. So a pioneer in technology of the time, too. Here's the piano sonata finale, Jan Dušek. Michael Dušek is playing the piano.

Pomp and Circumstance, March number 1, Edward Elgar. That was Leonard Slatkin conducting the St. Louis Symphony Orchestra. I'm Kevin O'Connor. It's yourclassical.org.

When he wasn't in the city or teaching during his stay in the U.S., Antonin Dvorak found a nice respite in a place called Spillville. It's in Iowa. Inspired by the bucolic landscape and the Czech people who resided there, he found comfort food for the soul. It reminded him of his home and many of his rural escapes. It also helped that he was able to be surrounded by his children. And out of that experience came this uniquely American string quartet. We'll hear String Quartet No. 12 by Dvorak. I'm Kevin O'Connor. Good morning.

0: We'll get you back to the great music we have all the time here on Classical KC in just a moment. Right now, though, we're asking you to think about how Classical KC operates as a completely open and free concert hall accessible to anyone in Kansas City anytime. I'm Brian Ellison, along with my friend and colleague Lori Arbor from KCUR. Hey, Lori.
1: Hey, Brian. I'm so excited to be here today.
0: Well, I'm glad you're here because this is a public space. It's public media. 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
1: And while accessing this music is free, which we love, producing a high-quality, continuous 24-hour broadcast, that is resource-intensive.
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0: And here's the thing, Lori. 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
1: And when you do that, keep in mind that we've got a $10,000 matching challenge fund that's provided by a generous group of Classical KC donors. And so why not increase the impact?

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0: I love that, you know, because not only are there stories clearly in things like operas and art songs, etc., but stories behind certain symphonies and certain concertos, and the fact that the announcers on Classical KC share those stories behind how the music came to be.
1: And you're a musician yourself, as well as someone who spent time in classical radio. I mean, you've told some of those stories.
0: That's right. You know, I'm an alumnus of the conservatory at UMKC. I love that UMKC has music right here on this station, and I sang with the Lyric Opera for a number of seasons. And so, yes, telling those stories, there's such a rich history of that in classical music in general.
1: So Classical KC occupies a really important space in the community because it's helping tell those stories. It's serving people like Lori who know a lot about the music on the radio, but it's also serving every person who is touched in some way by those stories and by the sounds from those instruments and voices. 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And thank you

Today in history, 1972, the TV comedy series MASH, adapted from the Robert Altman film, a decidedly different affair, starred Alan Alda, Loretta Swit, Wayne Rogers, McLean Stevenson, debuted on CBS and ran for 11 years, getting 14 Emmys and one Peabody during that run. And in 1983, Vanessa Williams, at the age of 20, Miss New York, was crowned the 56th Miss America, 1984, becoming the first winner of African-American descent. Here's a canzone number 7, Giovanni Gabrielli. It's the Empire Brass and Friends.

Canzon number 7, imagine hearing that in a beautiful old cathedral with separate lofts. So Giovanni Gabrielli wrote it for that setting. Empire Brass and Friends performed it. The polka, a very lively Czech-oriented dance in this case, in duple meter. Bedřich Smetana elevated the traditional dance into sophisticated piano literature and more vibrant orchestral showpieces. And the title of it, in Czech, Venkovanka, translates directly to a country or peasant woman. So we've just anglicized it here, to a country woman, Bedřich Smetana. Robert Stankowski is conducting the Slovak Radio Symphony Orchestra.

0: That's called A Country Woman. Bedřich Smetana composed it, and Robert Stankowski conducted the Slovak Radio Symphony Orchestra. Shifting gears a bit, but not too much, actually. The horn vibe with John Philip Sousa, not that far off from Smetana's, will also head back to the Italian Baroque. 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

There we heard the Wedding March, lesser known but still used. John Philip Sousa, Keith Bryan conducted the Marine Band of the Royal Netherlands Navy. Today's the birth date of the great Frank O'Connor, 1903 born, Irish author and translator of Irish poetry, fiction, and memoirs. He was born in Cork again in 1903 and died in 1966. It's also country legend Hank Williams, the original, 1923, known for Cold, Cold Heart, Hey, Good Lookin', Your Cheatin' Heart, and a whole slew of others. He was born in Mount Olive, Alabama. Here's a concerto grosso, Pietro Locatelli. It's Gene Lamont and Tafel Music.

Concerto Grosso, composed by Pietro Locatelli. Jean Lamont conducted Tafel music. Here's the Roman Carnival Overture, one of the well-known pieces from Hector Berlioz, Alexander Gibson, and the Scottish National Orchestra.

0: Roman Carnival Overture, Hector Berlioz, and that was Alexander Gibson, the Scottish National Orchestra. Coming up next, one of the byproducts of Antonín Dvořák's historic American visit.
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0: Well, Dvorak's famous New World Symphony, despite its many Americanisms, is basically a classical symphony in the European tradition. The American String Quartet number 12 is a little bit different. It's more uniquely American, not only since it appeared first here on the continent, but also for the fact that it contains a number of elements pretty typical, more so than the symphony, for American music. Here's the first movement from the String Quartet number 12, The American by Dvorak. It's the Chilingrian Quartet.

0: John Williams conducted the Berlin Philharmonic through his own theme from Superman. That was The March. I'm Kevin O'Connor. 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
1: Good morning. 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Here are some stories from the KCUR 89.3 newsroom. A three-judge panel is scheduled to hear a lawsuit today seeking to restore Missouri's redrawn congressional map to use in the November elections. And the Royals' stadium funding plan is banking on tax revenue that Kansas City leaders say is dependent on construction of the new stadium. Sunny today with a high of 91. 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
0: Joaquin Rodrigo's Aranjuez Concerto is a musical ride up the road to Andalusia by the way of the celebrated royal site of Aranjuez. It's not a period or setting piece per se, but Rodrigo definitely had a golden era in mind when he was writing this concerto. Think of the time of the Majas, the bullfighters, great Spanish flamenco music, and those swashbuckling adventures. It was an immediate success, weaving its way first into the hearts of Spaniards and the rest of the world. We'll have the Aranjuez Concerto by Rodrigo coming up soon. I'm Kevin O'Connor, and good morning to you.

For 91.9 Classical KC, I'm Frank Byrne, and it's time for a moment from the archives. Gustav Holst's The Planets is one of the most beloved and best pieces in the orchestral repertoire. It was his first big success, and it continues to inspire both audiences and film composers who have borrowed liberally from it. It's incredibly scored and remarkably effective. The recording we'll hear is from 1970 with the Boston Symphony under their music director William Steinberg. This particular version was recently remastered from the original tapes in a new and innovative way.

I'm Frank Byrne, and this is a moment from the archives. We're listening to Gustav Holst's The Planets. Let's get back to the music.

0: The Planets by Gustav Holst. The Boston Symphony Orchestra and the New England Conservatory Chorus were conducted by William Steinberg in that 1970 recording. 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
1: Dmitri Kabalevsky's first opera, Kolas Brunnen, Master of Clemency, was based on a novel of the same name by French author Romain Rolland. The story centers on the love life of a scalawag woodcarver, Kolas Brunnen, who is antagonized by a villainous duke. That's the basic outline. Here's the overture, Kolas Brunnen, Dmitri Kabalevsky. We've got Fritz Reiner conducting the Chicago Symphony Orchestra.

Kolos Brunion Overture. Dmitri Kabalevsky composed that joyous, even kind of wacky music. Fritz Reiner conducted the Chicago Symphony Orchestra. Great musician born this date, 1925, Charlie Hayden. He was an American jazz and avant-garde double bassist who frequently collaborated across classical and modern improv boundaries. He was born in Iowa City, Iowa, and here's a little bonus trivia. He was actually the father-in-law of the actor Jack Black, who's not a bad musician in his own right. And Symphony No. 7, Song of the Night by Gustav Mahler, premiered on this day in 1908. This is Pora Una Cabeza, La Comparsita, excuse me, by Carlos Gardel and Gerardo H. Matos Rodriguez, Angel Dubois with La Pieta.

0: Very famous tango melody, Por una cabeza la compartita. Carlos Gardel and Gerardo H. Matos Rodriguez are the composers, and the performance there from Angel Dubois and La Pieta. Keep things in the Spanish-esque vein with something from Joaquin Rodrigo coming up next.
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0: Early in the 20th century, a Spanish composer in Paris was expected to write music more intensely, quote, Hispanic than at home. The saying went that the best Spanish composers were French. Indeed, it would be difficult to find anything more Spanish, though, than the Andalusian dances in Bizet's Carmen, Debussy's Iberia, Ravel's Bolero, so on. But, of course, topping the list, an actual Spaniard, Joaquin Rodrigo, was a student there, and he ended up writing his best works at home. This is one of them, Aranjuez Concerto, Joaquin Rodrigo. It's Eiji Oe conducting the Barcelona Symphony Orchestra, and Zhuifei Yang is the guitarist.

0: Joyfei Yang doing quite a bit of the heavy lifting there on guitar, as it should be in the Aranjuez Concerto. Joaquin Rodrigo composed it, and Eiji Oe conducted the Barcelona Symphony Orchestra.
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So much a patriotic fervor there had to have been written during a great conflict, and it was 1917, 1918, in the height of World War I. Charles Verdon wrote that heroic epilogue, Charles Stanford, rather. Howard Shelley conducted the Ulster Orchestra, and it was composed to commemorate members of the Royal College of Music who fought and died in the Great War.

0: There we had four Scottish dances composed by Malcolm Arnold. That was Keith Lockhart conducting the Boston Pops Orchestra. I'm Kevin O'Connor. It's yourclassical.org.
1: Good morning. 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Here are some stories from the KCUR 89.3 newsroom. A three-judge panel is scheduled to hear a lawsuit today seeking to restore Missouri's redrawn congressional map to use in the November elections. And the Royals' stadium funding plan is banking on tax revenue that Kansas City leaders say is dependent on construction of the new stadium. Sunny today with a high of 91. 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
4: I have a bone to pick, and I'm almost nearly sure you might be interested. Do you ever think about the fact that when we come to accept certain stories as love stories, you know, then you think about the story itself and you think, maybe not. For instance, when Antonín Dvořák wrote a series of concert overtures, when he chose the subject of love, he chose Othello. Really? You want that love story? And I kind of feel the same way about R&J, as we used to call them. Romeo and Juliet. Yeah, you just don't want it to end up like that. Nonetheless, Johann Svensson is one of the many composers who took the story on, music coming up in a bit.
5: 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Hey, Suzanne.
6: Hey, yes, I love listening to Classical KC. 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
5: Well, we have more music in just a moment on 91.9 Classical KC, but first, an important question. 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
5: 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Mm. 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
2: Well, it's Thursday. It's the 17th of September. I'm Lynn Warfel, and this is music from the daughter of Gustav Holst, Imogen Claire Holst. She was really so talented, a conductor, teacher, arranger, a musicologist, and she was administrator for many festivals in Britain, the only child of Gustav Holst. She worked teaching at Dartington Hall in Devon, a beautiful spot and a beautiful building, in the 1940s, and then she was joint artistic director of the Aldeborough Festival. Here is her suite for string orchestra. This was as performed at the BBC Proms on the 6th of September with the Sinfonia of London led by John Wilson.

performed at the BBC Proms just about 10 days ago. Imogen Holst's Suite for String Orchestra, the Symphony of London, led by John Wilson. We're happy to be bringing you performances from the BBC Proms at this time every day through the 25th of September. You can hear also, when I was listening, I thought, wow, that's really kind of modern. She's got a really different style than her dad. But every now and then you'll just hear Gustav Holst's influence in there, a little bit of his style. This is Music, a piano piece by Louise Ferranc, La Sylphide. The pianist is Maria Stratigeau.

0: A piano piece from 1835 by Louise Ferranc, and that was Maria Stratego playing piano.
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0: Well, in just a bit, we're going to get into the quote-unquote love story between Romeo and Juliet. Yes, they loved each other, but, you know, it didn't end well for the kids. It really did not. And here is Oboe d'amore to get us in the mood, a concerto for Oboe d'amore by Bach, played by Heinz Holliger.

0: Heinz Hulliger playing Oboe d'Amore and the Academy of St. Martin in the Fields, led by Iona Brown, the A Major Concerto by Johann Sebastian Bach.
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0: This is music by Johann Svensson, not for a big production of Romeo and Juliet, but just a single movement fantasy for orchestra. He composed this in 1876, and it's performed by the South Jutland Symphony, led by Bjarte Engeset.

0: Gran Johansson, the pianist, the romance number one by Darius Milhaud. Hope you enjoy that. And thank you so much for joining me on this Thursday. I'm Lynn Werfel, always glad for your company.
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0: I will remember for the rest of my life the first time I laid eyes on Scotland. I fell in love. I still am. My husband at the time and I were moving up there. And I was driving up for a job interview at a little town just outside Edinburgh called Musselburgh at a theater company there. And I remember driving up and you kind of leave Newcastle and you drive up through the woods a little bit and you get to the top of a very high ridge and the big stone at the top says England on one side, Scotland on the other, and you're looking over the Lammermoors. Takes your breath away. Scottish fantasy coming up.
1: We hope you're enjoying the music on Classical KC. I'm Frank Byrne, host of From the Archives, and I'm here with Geneviève Desmarteau, our Director of Audience Development. Hello.
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0: It has that Scots feel to it, the Scottish legend by Amy Beach, and that was Hiroko Ishimoto playing piano. 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
0: Moxbrook eventually went to Scotland, but not before he wrote the Scottish Fantasy. When he found these tunes, they were in a library. I can't remember now if they were in Prague or somewhere in Germany, but he put them together very nicely, including a nice little salute to Robbie Burns with Scots Wha Hey at the end. Here is Anna Kiko Myers and the Royal Philharmonic.

0: Calgon, take me away to Scotland. Max Brooks music, the Scottish fantasy. Anna Kiko Myers, the violin soloist. And Jesus Lopez Cobos was leading the Royal Philharmonic.
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0: Eric Coates is definitely a big name when you think of albums that you buy that say British light music composers, like there's a difference. Well, there's a difference in feeling, I suppose, but the talent is the same. And he brought you London Suite and the London Again Suite and all that wonderful stuff. Well, this is his Springtime Suite with the Slovak Radio Symphony.

Maybe the glissando at the end makes it light music. Springtime Suite by Eric Coates with the Slovak Radio Symphony. Well, that's the Springtime Suite from England. Here's some English composer by the name of Playford and Drive the Cold Winter Away.

0: Music by John Playford, who published a very famous collection of dances called The English Dancing Master. Drive the Cold Winter Away, that was Ensemble Buon Tempo. I'm Lynn Werfel, thank you for joining me.
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0: Composer Ottorino Respighi never seemed to be at a loss for finding material to work with, even stuff that existed previously. Of course, famous for his Roman triptych, church windows, Botticelli triptych. These orchestral suites, three of them that he ended up with, were freely transcribed from original pieces for lute. The Ancient Airs and Dances Suite No. 1 came to light in 1917. The last one he wrote, No. 3, 1931. This is the one in the middle, composed in 1923. Ancient Airs and Dances Suite No. 2 coming up.

Famed cellist Yo-Yo Ma often describes music as if it's a river, but where the water is never the same, where you can touch infinity. Many composers were borderline obsessed with water, figuring out how to translate something visual into something you can hear. We're gonna dive in on Classical KC's Sounds Like with Sean Chen, where we make unexpected musical connections and custom mashups. I'm Sean. I'm a concert pianist based in Kansas City and a professor at the UMKC Conservatory. Impressionist painter Claude Monet is famous for many paintings, but my favorite is the Rouen Cathedral series, where he paints the cathedral at different times of the day, the light altering our perception of the structure and color, touching infinity through light. Using music as his medium, Impressionist composer Claude Debussy captures water in its various guises in his Reflets dans l'eau from the first book of his Images. Arpeggios convey waves, and then some whole tone scales make the water sound even more magical. Flowing water with reflections, and the depth of the water symbolized by the melody in the bass. Small plunks of water.

Debussy's counterpart was Maurice Ravel. They were sort of buddy-buddy, but very much rivals. Frenemies. Ravel was not afraid to stretch the pianist's limits. In Ondine, Ravel is not only interested in recreating the shimmer of water, but also the seductive allure of the mythical water spirit. A siren pulls you closer and closer to the water, until you fall in and drown.

Perhaps a boat on the ocean will come by and save you. In Une Barque sur l'Océan, A Boat on the Ocean, Revel gives us a buoy or boat bell as the waves crash and the bubbles swirl. Perhaps the best known of all classical music about H2O is Debussy's three symphonic sketches for orchestra, La Mer, or The Sea. In La Mer, we have your common depictions of water, like arpeggios and cascading waves of notes. But what I find the most interesting is how he is able to depict the depth and stillness of water through music.

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Sounds Like with Sean Chen is made possible with support from the UMKC Friends of the Conservatory and from listeners like you. Learn more about the

There you have it, the introduction and march from The Sleeping Beauty by Tchaikovsky, the St. Louis Symphony led by Leonard Slatkin. This is the slow movement of an E minor sonata. It's played by Clipper Erickson, the music by Florence Price.

0: pianist Clipper Erickson and the Andante movement from the E minor piano sonata by American composer Florence Price.
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0: This is music by Ottorino Respighi, his suite number 2 from 1923 of Ancient Airs and Dances, based on pieces for lute by various and sundry mostly Italian composers. Now, in this group, you will see a name called Jean-Baptiste Bessard, and you'll say, I don't think he's Italian. No, he was born in France, but lived most of his life and served in Rome writing music. And I guess he just gives him credit as being an honorary Italian. Here's Ancient Airs and Dances, Suite No. 2 with the LA Chamber Orchestra.

0: 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And in that performance, you heard the Los Angeles Chamber Orchestra led by Sir Neville Mariner. 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
0: Well, if you are a fan of the horn, this piece is for you. I often wondered, you know, say you're just in a semi-pro ensemble or something, and you don't have a whole horn section who can take this on. I wonder if there's resentment pointed toward the horn player that can't quite handle it. Anyhow, it's the concert piece for four horns by Robert Schumann. You're going to hear Martin Owen, Chris Parks, Alec Frank Gemmell, and Sarah Willis.

0: precision and power in that performance of the concert piece for four horns by Robert Schumann. The quartet was Martin Owen, Chris Parker, Alec Frank Gemmell, and Sarah Willis, and the BBC Philharmonic. I'm Lynn Warfel.
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0: Beethoven was just a young man when he started writing this string trio. It's called the Serenade String Trio, you know, music for a light evening's entertainment. But I love the way the annotator at the Los Angeles Philharmonic described it. He said, even though they're light and they're kind of, well, unusual, he said, with Beethoven doing this, it's the product of a giant at play. Makes it a little more complex than other composers had up till that time. His Opus 8 Serenade for String Trio coming up. To start,

0: I'm Sam Wiseman with you here on 91.9 Classical KC. Melissa Owsley is one of the friendly and knowledgeable voices you hear regularly on Classical KC, and I'm happy to be speaking with her right now on Classical KC. Melissa, thanks for being with me.
1: Thank you so much for having me, Sam. It's a pleasure to be here.
0: So you grew up in the New York City area, and you're a graduate of the Eastman School of Music. But then you sort of started your radio journey down the road in Wichita, Kansas. And you say in your bio that you stumbled into broadcasting, but clearly it stuck. What inspired you early on about this listener-supported public media format?
1: Well, I have to confess, Sam, that early on I didn't know a thing about listener support. Growing up in New York City or near New York City, it was a commercial classical station that I had access to. And really, as a kid, I listened to a lot of rock and roll. But when I was in college and then moved to Kansas to hang out with my soon-to-be husband, he sort of explained public radio to me, and also that you could hear a lot of classical music and great news and information on public radio stations. So I was like, okay, what next? And he said, well, the other thing about it is that it's supported by the people who listen. And that concept is kind of foreign to a lot of people who haven't experienced it before. But once you get the idea, it is really something to embrace, the idea that you, the person listening today to Classical KC, can support the music that you hear on this station by becoming a member. And you just decide how much you'd like to give. I mean, what's wrong with that, right?
0: It's a beautiful format indeed. And there aren't many things that you get to decide what amount you give to towards it. But that, as you said, that's a beautiful thing about this public radio format. You know, the folks that listen to you, Melissa, regularly on Classical KC, they're listeners. But this is one of those times of year that we come to you, the listener, and ask you to step forward from just being a listener to being a member, a financial supporter of Classical KC. You can become a vital part of the Classical KC family. We only exist because of your passion for this music and your generosity. And you can give right now at classicalkc.org. What are some maybe favorite reactions from listeners that you've had during these membership drives?
1: I think a really common reaction is the connection that music provides to our listeners to something in their lives. And oftentimes it's a memory of something from their childhood, or it's a connection to maybe a parent or grandparent who's no longer around. 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Those are the things that we tend to hear over and over again from our listeners who make that decision and become members.
0: And we need to hear from you right now. 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
1: Absolutely. 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And as you listen in the future, especially if you're becoming a member for the very first time, you're going to feel better knowing that you've done your part, that you've pitched in, that you've done what you can, and you decide how much to give. It doesn't need to be something that overextends you, but that monthly installment, perhaps, or an annual gift really makes a difference, and you'll feel better when you give. And also, you know, if you have a stressful commute in the morning, or if you find inspiration during the day, whatever the music is doing for you, you'll make that deeper connection when you become a member of Classical KC. I can pretty much guarantee it.
0: Yes, it's true. It feels great to give, and we need to hear from you right now at classicalkc.org. And again, choose an amount that's right for you. Perhaps it's at the dollar a day level. That's very reasonable for many folks listening right now. So if you're one of those folks, and it's very easy and it's very safe and secure, we want to hear from you right now at classicalkc.org. Melissa, thanks so much.
1: A pleasure, Sam. Thanks for having me.
2: Lynn Werfel, welcome. Glad you're here. This is music by Alexander Glazunov from a grand ballet in three acts. It had its premiere in January of 1898 at the Mariinsky Theater in St. Petersburg. Raimonda, this is the entr'acte with the Swedish Radio Symphony.

From Grand Ballet, Raimonda, the entr'acte, Glazunov's music, Alexander Glazunov, the Swedish Radio Symphony led by Evgeny Svetlanov. Well, from really grand ballet, we go to really, really grand opera. It doesn't get much grander than Aida by Giuseppe Verdi. And, you know, I used to have this book. I have to dig it out. I don't know where it is. When I started in radio, called Great Operatic Disasters. And one of them that I remember is the woman playing the lead in Tosca, of course, where she throws herself off the parapets of the Castle San Angelo at the end of the opera. And basically they had sort of a trampoline thing down there for, I guess, but she bounced back up within view of the audience, which would have been very funny. I know I would have laughed. I wonder if there are any operatic disasters with Aida, especially in those scenes where they have all the wild animals, the exotic animals coming out on stage. I mean, other than the usual accident you would expect, I wonder if anybody ever turned on the audience or got loose or anything like that. Anyway, here is that scene, the triumphal march from Aida with the Boston Pops led by Arthur Fiedler.

0: Well, you might know that I would look it up, and I did. Opera disasters with Aida, the Triumphal March. There were a lot. Some were kind of very sad. But in 1983, in Nebraska, Opera Omaha was doing a production of this. It's not really all that funny, but being an animal lover that I am, there was an elephant named Toto. And not only did they make this poor elephant come out during that big, loud, musical Triumphal March we just heard from Aida by Verdi, but he was carrying a leopard on a platform on his back. And I guess what happened was the leopard got caught on some sort of wire, fell off the platform and spooked the elephant, which ran into the audience. No one was hurt, thankfully, and the chorus kept singing, but the audience was not very happy, as you might imagine, having a large elephant come around. The other thing I found out that I didn't know is in that scene from Aida, there are extras now, especially at the Metropolitan, if they use animals, which, well, let's not go there, but and their only job is to stay behind the horses and clean up. Yeah, well, they get nervous when you hear all that. And horses, you've put off a symbol next to my horse, and it's in the next county. The Triumphal March from Aida with the Boston Pops, led by Arthur Fiedler.
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0: This is music by Beethoven, a serenade string trio, published in 1797. He didn't write a lot of light music, but this is an example of that from early in his career. Still, there are foreshadowings, if you listen closely, of Beethoven's distinctive voice in this. And what a trio this is. Violinist Anna-Sophie Mutter, violist Bruno Giorana, and the cellist is Mstislav Rostropovich.

0: Considered light music from Beethoven, who's not a guy you would consider writing a lot of light music, but his string trio Serenade with Anna Zofie Mutter, Bruno Giorana, and Mstislav Rostropovich.
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3: 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Hi, it's Alec Baldwin. 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
0: This is Welsh harpist Katrin Finch and the introduction and variations by Elias Parish Alden.

0: Ketron Finch and Introduction and Variations by Elias Parish Alvars, who was himself a fine harp player. I'm Lynn Warfel.
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0: If you're like me and are a fan of good comedy, you know, you don't need to look any further than the 5th century BC. Classical Greek comedy. And they divided it into old comedy, middle comedy, and new comedy. That was the 4th century BC. Seems like yesterday, doesn't it? But The Wasps by Aristophanes, that's old comedy. It's marked by political satire, personal attacks on real public figures. One of those is The Wasps, and this music done by Ray Vaughan Williams for a much later production.
5: 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I'm Frank Byrne, host of From the Archives on Classical KC, and I'm here with Suzanne Hogan of KCUR Studios, a brilliant podcast host and producer. Hey, Suzanne.
6: Hey, Frank. 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
6: And this would be an exciting time to do that because a generous group of Classical KC donors have made it possible that we have a match so you can double the impact of your gift to Classical KC. 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
5: 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And thank you.

This is music by Ray Vaughan Williams for a production of The Wasps. I'm not sure if it was at Cambridge. I think it may have been. Anyway, The Wasps by Aristophanes. Greek comedy is brilliant, especially old Greek comedy. It is very satirical. The comedy holds up to this day if you get a good translation of it. It's just lovely and a lot of fun. Here's the overture to The Wasps that was a satire on the judicial system of ancient Athens, the English Symphony Orchestra led by William Boughton.

0: Ralph Vaughan Williams' music for a production of The Wasps in the early part of the 20th century, the overture with the English Symphony Orchestra led by William Boughton. Hi, I'm Lynn Warfel, and I love sharing music with you on Classical KC. 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
0: You may have heard pianist Long Long's stories about how he came to classical music in China by watching Tom and Jerry cartoons. Yeah, and the music of Franz Liszt that was used in a couple of those big episodes of Tom and Jerry. And so he credits American cartoons with his love of classical music, which I think is great. Well, here he is with Daniel Barenboim and the Chicago Symphony to play the G minor piano concerto number 1 by Mendelssohn.

0: Long Long and the Chicago Symphony, led by Daniel Barenboim, Mendelssohn's Piano Concerto No. 1 in G minor.
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0: One of Johann Sebastian Bach's orchestral suites, number 3, was performed by the English Chamber Orchestra led by Philip Ledger. I'm Lynn Werfel. Thanks for joining me.
1: 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Hi, it's Alec Baldwin. 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Gustavo Dudamel will conduct the New York Philharmonic this week, Friday evening at 8 on Classical KC.
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0: Some of the music you'll hear in this hour includes a dance by Antonin Dvorak aimed at the growing amateur musician market, a medley by Johann Strauss Jr. that would bring the audience to its feet, and then there's Haydn's Symphony No. 93. That's the one that opened the whole salvo of symphonies for his first season in London. Stay with me. All this and more is coming up in this hour of classical music. I'm Scott Blankenship. I'm glad you're here.
1: 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Gustav Holst's The Planets is one of the most beloved and best pieces in the orchestral repertoire. It was his first big success, and it continues to inspire both audiences and film composers who have borrowed liberally from it. It's incredibly scored and remarkably effective. The recording we'll hear is from 1970 with the Boston Symphony under their music director William Steinberg. This particular version was recently remastered from the original tapes in a new and innovative way.

I'm Frank Byrne, and this is a moment from the archives. We're listening to Gustav Holst's The Planets. Let's get back to the music.

0: The Planets by Gustav Holst. The Boston Symphony Orchestra and the New England Conservatory Chorus were conducted by William Steinberg in that 1970 recording. 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
1: You're at a costume party. Everything is top shelf. You got great food, plenty of champagne, and plenty of people to dance with. And then your friend ghosts you at the end of the night, and you find yourself locked out of the party in your bat costume. I'm not making up a fake scenario here. That's actually what starts Die Fledermaus by Johann Strauss Jr., the hit comic operetta. It's about a purely, unambiguously Viennese music as you can get here with the overture from Die Fledermaus with the Vienna Philharmonic.

That's the overture from Der Fledermaus by Johann Strauss Jr. with Claudio Abbado conducting the Vienna Philharmonic. John Williams is the guitarist next for Passaje, written by Antonio Lauro.

0: Pasaje, Aragueño, written by Antonio Lauro, played on guitar by John Williams.
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0: Hi, I'm Scott Blankenship. Simrock was a major publishing house in Antonin Dvorak's era. Simrock published Johannes Brahms' Hungarian Dances, and they sold like hotcakes. And Dvorak was asked to write something similar. They were hoping to cash in on a string of catchy melodies again. Dvorak's Slavonic Dances moved like wildfire. Here's number 3.

Antonin Dvorak's Slavonic Dance No. 3 with Andrea Rosco Estrada conducting the Houston Symphony Orchestra. That was a big moneymaker for Dvorak and, by proxy, his publisher Simrock, aimed right at the amateur musician level. So those sheet music for the Slavonic dances really sold very well. Now, if you've ever felt stuck in your job, you know what Joseph Haydn was up against with his longtime tenure at the Esterházy court. Haydn probably had it a little worse than you, though. The job provided him with a comfortable living and an orchestra full of great musicians, but he couldn't leave. So imagine having to make that decision between financial stability and resources and your freedom. It's the classic golden handcuff issue. You're stuck in one spot, but wow, what a nice set of handcuffs. Here's his Symphony No. 93. This is the one that started off his concert series in London. Colin Davis conducts the Royal Concertgebouw Orchestra.

0: The first of a whole series of symphonies written for audiences in London and Joseph Haydn's first visit there. The Symphony No. 93 with Colin Davis conducting the Royal Concertgebouw Orchestra.
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0: Hi, I'm Scott Blankenship with music by Sven-Erik Tarp. We'll finish the hour with this is yet another composer that had great ticket sales for his concerts. His whole reputation, according to virtually everyone around him, was for music that's entertaining and accessible. Light, French-inflicted, and meant to charm rather than challenge. Here's a flute concertino.

0: A flute concertino by Sven Erik Tarp. That was Tobias Ringborg conducting the Aarhus Symphony Orchestra, and flute played by Lena Kildahl.
1: This is Classical KC. I'm Nomi Nuujiadeen with an update from the KCUR newsroom. The Costco in Midtown Kansas City is set to close at the end of the month and will reopen in the spring as a Costco business center. It will still sell some groceries and gas, but will no longer have a pharmacy, hearing aids, clothing, wine, or many other products. The food court will also close. Tonight, expect a low near 77 and clear skies. 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
0: The thing about nicknames is they're easy to get and hard to lose, aren't they? And the downside of them? You can't give one to yourself. Well, you can, but they rarely stick. And the ones that do stick, well, they're frequently not very flattering. So if you could, what nickname would you give to yourself? Something whimsical or serious? Maybe poetic? How about this? The Molière of the North. Not bad. Music by Edvard Grieg for The Molière of the North is coming up in 20 minutes.
2: We hope you enjoyed that hour of great music here on 91.9 Classical KC. And there's another one coming in right up. I'm Sam Wiseman, the production director here at Classical KC, joined by a music lover, podcast producer, and host, Mackenzie Martin. What's up, Mackenzie?
4: Hey, Sam. I'm so excited to be here to talk about Classical KC.
2: Yeah, I mean, we were talking earlier about this community in Kansas City. There's so much cool stuff going on. We live here in Kansas City. 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Obviously, I'm a little biased, but I think it makes this place so much better, this community so much better in which we live. So we want to hear from you right now at classicalkc.org, and I guarantee you'll feel awesome when you support the station.
4: Yeah, I totally agree. And I'm not from Kansas City. I think a lot of us in Kansas City are transplants, and it's times like that when you really realize how important services are like this. You know, you come to a new city, you're trying to meet people, you're trying to find out where the classical music shows are, where are your classical musical people, you know, where should you be on the weekend? And services like this are incredible for people that are new to town or maybe just looking to expand their social networks, looking to relax, looking for a good time on a weekend. It's so important that places like Classical KC are going through and they're telling us where the concerts are and introducing us to people that are in the industry and these big new ideas and all of that kind of stuff. I don't know how people come to Kansas City and find that stuff without services like this. It is so special to hear music that was programmed by a human because my understanding is that a lot of radio stations aren't programmed by humans anymore.
2: Yeah, it's becoming the norm, and especially in commercial radio, where music is chosen by AI, algorithm-based, you know, machine who's choosing music. But public media like Classical KC is human curated, human presented, and it features human performances, and that needs to be supported at classicalkc.org. And your gift today, your contribution at classicalkc.org right now will be matched dollar for dollar up to $10,000 thanks to a generous group of Classical KC donors.
4: And I think it's also kind of voting with your dollars to support human art and humans choosing these playlists and not just catering to what robots think we want to hear. You know, it's someone that has a point of view and is choosing local concerts that are affiliated with places like the UMKC Conservatory or William Jewell. You know, that's so incredibly special and local to highlight those places. And that is only going to be found on a service like Classical KC. So it is so, so important that you go online to classicalkc.org and that you name your amount. And it's also great because right now we've got this really generous match going on. Thanks to this group of Classical KC donors, your gift today will be matched dollar for dollar up to $10,000, which is incredible.
2: Yeah, that match is for this week, and we need to hear from you right now. It's critical that you go to classicalkc.org and make a contribution and have that contribution matched up to $10,000. It really would have a huge impact on the service that we're able to provide. And we know that this is a value to you. You're listening right now. It's a part of your life. So put a value on that and have that contribution doubled right now at classicalkc.org. We're going to get back to the music in just a second. But again, just think about, you know, this community connection, this community support that we need here at Classical KC. It's vital to support the things that you care about in this day and age and the things that you care about in your own community, which we know is Classical KC because you're listening right now. So go to classicalkc.org and make a gift. It's very easy. It's very quick, safe, and secure.
4: So easy.
2: Yes, it just takes like, what do you think, 90 seconds?
4: Maybe not even, 30 seconds if you feel confident. That just put a high number in there, whatever you want, and just hit submit.
2: The cell phone quick draw donation challenge is what we're going to have. So go to classicalkc.org and have that gift matched. And again, enjoy the music. Coming up here in just a moment, and you'll feel awesome knowing that you helped to make it happen.
4: Thank you.

Mozart's Rondo alla Turca is actually the finale of a piano sonata written for Mozart's Viennese piano students, commercial sheet music aimed at amateurs and simultaneously writing the contemporary fashion for Turkish Janissary band imitation, and Vienna was just mad for that sound at the time. Tenthing plays the Turkish Rondo.

A brass arrangement of Turkish Rondo composed by Mozart. That ensemble's called Ten Thing. Next is the work of Robert Folkman, who had a lot of help and support from some heavy-hitting musical peers. Robert Schumann was the one that pushed him towards composition. Johannes Brahms called him a friend, and Folkman even taught alongside Franz Liszt in Budapest. It's too bad he's largely vanished from concert programs. Most of his music just evaporated after World War I. His Serenade No. 1 is next, with Johannes Goritzky conducting the German Chamber Academy.

0: By Robert Folkman, that was his Serenade No. 1 with Johannes Koritzky, conducting the German Chamber Academy.
1: 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Hi, it's Alec Baldwin. 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Gustavo Dudamel will conduct the New York Philharmonic This Week, Friday evening at 8 on Classical KC.
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0: In about 10 minutes, you'll hear music Edvard Grieg wrote in tribute to celebrated Norwegian playwright and essayist Ludvig Holberg. The aptly titled Holberg Suite is coming up. But first, here's a more recent tribute by Arnold Bax that has almost exactly the same shape, but from a different context. Morning Song, Maytime in Sussex, was written in 1946 when he worked as Master of King's Music, specifically written for Princess Elizabeth's 21st birthday. Bryden Thompson conducts the London Philharmonic Orchestra and Margaret Fingerhut, piano.

Margaret Fingerhut playing the piano with the London Philharmonic Orchestra and Bryden Thompson at the head of it all. Morning Song, Maytime in Sussex by Arnold Bax. Next, music for Ludvig Holberg, a Danish writer. Poetry, prose, but he's remembered most for his plays. And he got one of the best nicknames as a result. They called him the Molière of the North. Isn't that fantastic? Edvard Grieg was called in to write some music for some celebrations of Holberg's 200th birthday, and he wrote a concert piece called the Holberg Suite for the unveiling of a fancy new statue of Holberg. This is the Holberg Suite with William Boughton and the English String Orchestra.

0: William Boughton conducting the English String Orchestra with Edvard Grieg's Holberg Suite, written for the 200th anniversary of Ludwig Holberg. And it was a special concert, and that was the downside. It was set for December 3rd, and Grieg said, "I can see it all now, snow, hail, storm, and every kind of foul weather." Incidentally, if Grieg is one of your favorite composers, don't miss today's free daily download from yourclassical.org. You can download Anitra's Dance from Grieg's Peer Gynt Suite No. 1.
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Preludio by Manuel Ponce. That was Cecilio Pereira playing the guitar. Let's finish the hour with the suite for violin and string orchestra by Jean Sibelius. James Ennis is the violinist with the Bergen Philharmonic Orchestra, led by Edward Gardner.

0: From the sounds of it, James Ennis probably needed a long rest after recording that Suite for Violin and String Orchestra by John Sibelius. James Ennis on violin with the Bergen Philharmonic Orchestra, led by Edward Gardner.
1: This is Classical KC. I'm Nomi Nujiadeen with an update from the KCUR newsroom. The Costco in Midtown Kansas City is set to close at the end of the month and will reopen in the spring as a Costco business center. It will still sell some groceries and gas, but will no longer have a pharmacy, hearing aids, clothing, wine, or many other products. The food court will also close. Tonight, expect a low near 77 and clear skies. 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
4: Tchaikovsky often spent his winters away from the brutal cold of Russia. February of 1880 found him in one of his favorite destinations, Italy. While he enjoyed the relative warmth in the Eternal City, he was not getting a lot of sleep. Probably had something to do with all the wild parties, parades, singing, drinking, dancing, and general merrymaking taking place right under his window in the streets of Rome. Carnival season was in full swing. From APM, American Public Media, this is Performance Today. I'm Valerie Kaler. Although he didn't find much rest, he did gather a bunch of melodies, which became Tchaikovsky's Capriccio Italien. It's on the way.
5: 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I'm Frank Byrne, host of From the Archives on Classical KC, and I'm here with Suzanne Hogan, a fabulous podcast host and producer for KCUR Studios. Hello, Suzanne.
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From APM, American Public Media, this is Performance Today. I'm Valerie Kaler. So glad to have you here for today's musical adventures and discoveries. On the way this hour, a trip to Texas for an American wind quintet and a stop in Georgia with a story about a composer's wake-up call. Speaking of

who needs an alarm clock when you got a blast like that to wake you up in the morning? When Tchaikovsky was visiting Rome in 1880, his hotel was near a military barracks. He woke up each morning to the sound of a bugler. And so when he wrote a musical souvenir of his time in Italy, he let the trumpet set the mood. That's just the beginning. Tchaikovsky soaked up all the music he could find. He bought books of it. He wandered around town looking for street musicians. But it all starts with that brassy wake-up call. Here's Tchaikovsky's postcard from Rome, the Capriccio Italien, Italian Caprice. Ivan Repušić leads the Frankfurt Radio Symphony Orchestra.

from a concert at the Alte Oper, the old opera house in Frankfurt, Germany. Ivan Repušić led the Frankfurt Radio Symphony Orchestra in Peter Tchaikovsky's Capriccio Italien. In 1880, Tchaikovsky spent several months in Rome. He loved it. He loved the food, the weather, the melodic language. He especially loved the music. It was everywhere in the city. Street songs, carnival tunes, and the bugles from the cavalry barracks right next door to his hotel. Tchaikovsky jotted down all the tunes he heard in Rome and put them together in that piece for orchestra, the Capriccio Italien. Have you experienced a very site-specific sound in your travels? Maybe like the different pitches of taxicab horns, a la Gershwin in Paris, or the birdsong that wound up in Dvorak's American Quartet. 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
1: 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Hi, it's Alec Baldwin. 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
0: The tiny town of Round Top, Texas, population 90-ish, hosts a yearly summer festival and institute. The festival is the public-facing part that you and I get to see and hear, and the institute is what's happening behind the scenes every day for 6 weeks. Daily rehearsals, master classes, concert prep. The young musicians who participate have access to a 200-acre campus with parks and gardens and a nature reserve, an extensive collection of rare books and manuscripts, and like many summer festivals, the opportunity to work, learn, and play side by side with professionals. It is a pretty impressive undertaking. Near the end of the six-week institute is a Best of Chamber Music Showcase, 5 young artist ensembles featured in concert. Let's hear a performance from that showcase, a wind quintet, that's flute, oboe, clarinet, bassoon, and French horn, playing the Afro-Cuban Concerto by Valerie Coleman.

the Afro-Cuban Concerto for Wind Quintet, music by American composer Valerie Coleman. We heard it played by a group of students at the Round Top Festival Institute in Round Top, Texas. Leah Suk played flute, Nadia Parra was the oboist, Adam Kohlers played clarinet, Adrian Wittmer bassoon, and Eva Gomez played French horn. Composer Valerie Coleman says that concerto is often mistaken for a neoclassic work, but wants to make clear that its essence is 100% African and Cuban. There's a fundamental structure to all African-derived music, and those structural elements have been used to compose in every genre, including classical. Valerie Coleman's Afro-Cuban Concerto.

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0: Right now, a thought about the precarious emotional life of composers. There can be a nearly crushing sense of insecurity, and how an audience responds or doesn't to your music can have a huge effect on your own sense of worth. Through his 20s and early 30s, French composer Ernest Chausson thought he was doing all the right things. He went to the best schools, worked with the best teachers, but audiences in Paris were pretty indifferent to his compositions. Then, the piece we're about to hear premiered in the country next door, in Brussels, Belgium. Afterwards, Chausson wrote in his diary, quote, "I've never enjoyed such a success. I must believe my music is made for Belgians. I feel giddy and joyful. I think I'll have much more confidence after this." Here's the final movement from the piece that a Belgian audience enjoyed at its premiere, the Concerto for Piano, Violin, and String Quartet by French composer Ernest Chausson.

a wild piece that's part violin concerto, part piano concerto, part sextet. It even goes by a few different names. The chamber concerto, or just the concerto for violin, piano, and string quartet. Great piece, and not played often enough. We heard the final movement from that unusual concerto by Ernest Chausson from a concert in Atlanta, Georgia. Amy Schwartz-Moretti played solo violin. Elizabeth Pridgen was the pianist. Helen Hwaya Kim and Ken Wagner played violins. Catherine Lynn was the violist, and Brad Ritchie played cello. Together, they're members of the Atlanta Chamber Players. You know all about listening to PT on the radio, and you've likely heard us talk about exploring our 30-day show archive online, and now there's a new way to take in the show. 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
1: This is Classical KC. I'm Nomi Nujiadine with an update from the KCUR newsroom. The Costco in Midtown Kansas City is set to close at the end of the month and will reopen in the spring as a Costco business center. It will still sell some groceries and gas, but will no longer have a pharmacy, hearing aids, clothing, wine, or many other products. The food court will also close. Tonight, expect a low near 77 and clear skies. 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
0: From APM, American Public Media, this is Performance Today. I'm Valerie Kaler. As a kid, pianist Sean Tirada Young was impressed when he visited his dad's office at the hospital.
4: You pass by dozens of research labs filled with beakers, test tubes, microscopes. That view was a world that I wanted to spend even more time in.
0: Young was inspired by the explosion of new discoveries in neuroscience, like how the brain and spinal cord control movement.
4: And that seemed to fit perfectly with the type of athletic involvement that is required of us as pianists.
0: Sean Tirada Young, our young artist in residence on neuroscience and music, later this hour.

0: 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I'm Frank Byrne, host of From the Archives on Classical KC, and I'm here with Suzanne Hogan, KCUR podcast producer, host, and avid Classical KC fan. Hey,
1: hi,
0: Suzanne.
1: Hi, Frank. I'm so happy to be here.
0: Well, I'm delighted to have you join me. And we need to take a quick moment to talk about how you can support the music you enjoy on Classical KC. You know, in these complicated times, think about where you turn for inspiration and solace. Right now, and probably quite often, it's the timeless beauty of classical music. It certainly is for me. Think about how a stirring symphony by Beethoven or a piano sonata by Chopin transports you and gives you a respite from the daily grind and noise of the world. Classical KC is your constant companion, offering these moments of musical transcendence wherever you need them. And I think you've experienced this, Suzanne.
1: Oh, that completely resonates with me, and I bet that resonates with you. You know, every time you tune into Classical KC, there's a familiar melody that may instantly lift your spirits, or perhaps you've discovered a totally new composer. I know that happens to me all the time. A local group or a piece that just totally resonates with you deeply. And classical music plays such a vital role in my life, and I know probably you listening right now.
0: I couldn't agree more. I just can't imagine life without classical music. I say to folks that music is oxygen for my soul. Mm. And I think that may resonate with some of you. But now we're asking you to step up and play a vital role in your classical music community with a monthly donation. 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

0: You know, in this era of constant change and information overload, finding sanctuary is so essential. I know that really, for me, I love this station so much because it's a place where I can unwind and really reflect on the day. And it's something that I value a lot. I think like $15 a month is totally worth it. When I think about everything that Classical KC provides and, you know, for your community and having this beautiful classical music playing day after day is something I really value.
1: I totally agree. You know, $15 a month is really, in fact, an investment in something you believe in and value. Now, we have more music coming up in moments, but just take a moment and think about why you tune in. Is it for solace as you start your day? A soothing backdrop, you know, at moments when you feel stressed? Whatever your reason, Classical KC is here, 24/7, offering a respite from the noise of the world.
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0: from APM, American Public Media. This is Performance Today. I'm Valerie Kaler. We are just down the hall from where we record The Daily Show. We're in the big studio today, the Maude Moon Weyerhaeuser Studio in downtown St. Paul, Minnesota. And I'm absolutely thrilled to be here with PT Young Artist in Residence, pianist Sean Tirada Young. Sean, welcome.
1: Thank you so much. Very happy to be here.
0: Sean, you got your undergrad at Vanderbilt in piano and neuroscience. We will definitely be circling back to that. Two master's degrees from University of Michigan in both piano and chamber music. And now you're working on your doctorate at Rice University's Shepherd School of Music. That is an intense run of academia. So much to ask you, but let's hear you play something. A pair of Chopin etudes. PT Young artist Sean Tirada Young in the Maude Moon Weyerhaeuser Music Studio playing two etudes by Frédéric Chopin.

0: Wow. Sean Tirada Young, playing the first and last of a dozen etudes by Chopin, published as his Opus 10. Sean, that was remarkable. Thank you so much. Now, I casually dropped the word neuroscience at the beginning of our conversation. Your undergrad degree from Vanderbilt was a dual major, both piano and neuroscience. How did that become such a driving interest for you?
1: My father works as a biostatistician at St. Jude Children's in Memphis, and he took me to work quite a bit. On the walk to work, you pass by dozens of research labs filled with beakers, test tubes, microscopes. That view was a world that I wanted to spend even more time in. And right around the time I was entering my undergrad, the science field that seemed to be growing the most was neuroscience. There were new discoveries almost by the week about the increased involvement of the way that our brain and spinal cord are the genesis of all movement. And that seemed to fit perfectly with the type of athletic involvement that is required of us as pianists. I thought, why not try to explore that from the science side while I'm at it at Vanderbilt?
0: I want to dig a little bit deeper into an interest of yours that marries these two aspects of your life. What can you tell me about your music in the ICU program?
1: This is a program that I'm very proud to have been able to participate in during my undergrad days at Vanderbilt University. I've always been a big fan of presenting concerts in hospital lobbies and waiting rooms. However, this pilot program really brings live classical music inches away from patients and their families in these ICU bedrooms. Our main goal is to alleviate the sort of isolated experience that patients experience in these hospitals. They're often just surrounded by constant alarms and nurses running all over the place. Maybe mixing a bit of classical music and music that they ask for helps to reframe their experience in the ICU in a more positive light.
0: Did you get requests for country songs?
1: We do get a lot of requests for country songs. Sometimes when we're in the pediatric ICU floors, we need to be prepared to be playing a lot of Taylor Swift and K-pop. We had to be prepared with country styles, bluegrass, music that I'm actually very fond of now.
0: Much more to ask, but let's take a pause for some music. What can you tell me about this sketch?
1: It truly is a sketch. Takemitsu is trying to figure out how to visualize what a merge of

0: Japanese and Western classical music traditions could look like. So what you will hear is Takemitsu's realization of this fusion of two genres.
1: Our PT Young Artist in Residence, Sean Terata Young, playing music by Toru Takemitsu, Rain Tree Sketch 2.

0: PT Young Artist Sean Terata Young playing Rain Tree Sketch 2 by Japanese composer Toru Takemitsu, written in memory of Olivier Messiaen. What's your thought process when you're putting a new recital program together? Does neuroscience influence your choices? How do you find what you're going to play next?
1: My first filter is I play what I feel will become comfortable. That has a very close tie to neuroscience, in my opinion. Some composers have a real knack for writing passage work that feels very comfortable under the hands and fingers. That comfort must stimulate something in my brain because it gets me more excited to be at the piano and discover these works. On top of that, then I do want some sort of thematic connection or relationship among the selections that I put on one program. They could be style related, they could be lineage related, they could be all stemming from a particular culture or region. Regardless, I want audience members to feel that a concert was a true experience in the same way that a chef may come up with a 5-course meal. I am certainly not a chef in the kitchen, but some semblance of that deliberation behind a concert program is something I do want to replicate.
0: Sean, the first line in your bio reads, Sean Terata Young is a half Japanese, half Chinese pianist born and raised in Memphis, Tennessee. Flag planted. It struck me as I'm a son of the South and I'm also close to my Asian roots. How do you bring those influences to bear in your life and music?
1: Something in common between the people that I have met in my family from China, the neighborhoods that I grew up in Japan, and the friends that I had in Memphis, something that they all have in common is an openness and an attitude of welcoming. That openness translates very easily to music. I am always down to listen to anything, to play anything at least once, to really invest time into something that maybe at first glance I'm hesitant to be committed to. It's always paid dividends for me. Being open and welcoming has given me so many beautiful friendships, mentorships, and great music to play at the piano as well. Maybe my background helps me to be a well-connected messenger of that tradition. And above all, I'm just very happy to have grown up with this cornucopia of backgrounds.
0: I would love to hear you play some more music. We're going to hear Triana from the Iberia Suite, written in the early years of the 20th century by Isaac Albéniz. What are you trying to draw out when you play this piece?
1: Song and dance. Really, many mentors have told me that those two elements are everywhere in every composition. Albéniz is not afraid to bring those to the absolute forefront in this piece.
0: Pianist Sean Terata Young in the Mod Moon Weyerhaeuser studio. He's playing Triana from Iberia by Isaac Albéniz.

0: Fantastic. There is a lot going on in that piece. We heard Triana from the Iberia Suite by Isaac Albéniz, our PT Young Artist in Residence, Sean Tirada Young, in the Mod Moon Weyerhaeuser Music Studio. Sean, as a cellist, I bring my instrument with me when I perform. That is not really an option for pianists. What is it like to have to acquaint yourself with an entirely different instrument each time you perform?
1: What I find so fun is then every piano begins to feel like a toy that you haven't opened just yet. There's maybe a try me button that you can hit to create new sounds that were never possible at a home piano. At the same time, again, it's always that toggling exercise. Maybe this piano lets me leverage more of a healthy, wholesome bass. Maybe other pianos allow me to sparkle a little bit more in the brilliant tops. Again, it's knowing that you have a core set of ingredients that you want for a dish, but maybe a particular store has a little bit of a different take on an ingredient that you usually have in your home grocery store. That doesn't mean that you can't create that same delicious dish. Maybe what makes it delicious changes from time to time. Some musicians could find it daunting, but I think pianists, we've come to be very comfortable in that type of experimenting that occurs on stage.
0: Constant recalibration.
1: Yes.
0: Sean, we're going to take a little break right now and head to a concert highlight, but we'll be back later this hour with more music and conversation with our PT Young Artist in Residence, pianist Sean Tirada Young. This is APM's Performance Today.
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0: American composer Julia Perry grew up in Akron, Ohio in the 1930s. She found her passion in composition when she was a teenager. In her 20s, she spent 5 years studying composition and conducting in Paris and Rome. She signed her passport, Julia Perry, Composer. She wrote more than 100 pieces of music, but only 21 of those have been published and are available for orchestras to play. But I've got an update on what's being done to change that after we hear some music. Julia Perry wrote this in 1946 when she was 22 years old. Her Prelude for Strings, conductor James Blatchley leading the Experiential Orchestra in concert in New York City.

0: The Prelude for Strings by Julia Perry. James Blatchley led the Experiential Orchestra in concert in New York City. Julia Perry wrote that in 1946 when she was 22 years old. She wrote over 100 works in her brief life, but so far only 21 have been published. Julia Perry died without a will, and no heir to the estate could be found, so there was no one to grant permission for her works to be distributed and played. That's about to change. In December of 2024, a nonprofit called Videmus, led by Dr. Louise Toppin, acquired the rights for all of Perry's music. Videmus will publish all her works in partnership with Boosey and Hawkes over the next few years. This means orchestras and ensembles will finally be able to perform and record her works. I am very much looking forward to hearing more of Julia Perry and sharing it here on PT. In a moment, back in the studio with our young artist in residence, Sean Tirada Young. This is Performance Today from APM.
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0: Welcome back. I'm Valerie Kaler in APM's Maude Moon Warehouser studio with PT young artist in residence, Sean Tirada Young. Welcome back, Sean.
5: Glad to be here.
0: You got some more music for us, a pair of pieces, actually. Sean, what can you tell us about what we're going to hear?
5: Well, you will hear as a pair first the opening piece of Robert Schumann's Forest Scenes, aptly titled Entrance. The second of the pair is Minako Tokuyama's Musica Nara. I felt that this pair works incredibly well because in this case, we will be exploring an entrance through Schumann's perspective into this array of Japanese historical landmarks and artifacts that are depicted through music in the tastes of Minako Tokuyama.
0: Here is PT young artist in residence, pianist Sean Tirada Young, playing Entrance to the Forest from Schumann's Forest Scenes.

0: Wow.
1: That was Musica Nara by Minako Tokuyama. Before that, Entrance to the Forest from Forest Scenes by Robert Schumann. Both pieces played by P.T. Young artist in residence Sean Tirada Yang. Absolutely sublime and fierce. We've talked about your 8-year run in post-secondary education, undergrad, master's, now your DMA, but you likely have other delights in your life. If we don't find you in the practice room, where do we find you?
2: Now that it's getting warmer, maybe you may find me on the tennis courts. I am a big fan of tennis. I actually played a bit for my team in middle school. Somewhere else that you may find me is the library. I'm actually a big fan of looking at articles and magazines from decades ago just to see what pop culture and fashion tastes may have looked like before my time. What I find charming about the library is everything seems to slow down. It's not only a quiet space, but you also know that you're immersed around other readers and people who just want to maybe take a break from their frenetic lives. Knowing that, I find the library to be a nice escape. Even if I'm not reading, or oftentimes I don't even have a book in my hands, really. Just sitting there and knowing that I'm surrounded by people who maybe their daily lives I come across in the traffic lights or in the grocery store at the cashier. In the library, we're all the same. We just all want to slow down and maybe find some passage or book that we can hold on to for the short time that we're there.
1: Lovely. The next piece of music you have for us could possibly fall into the category of somewhat hidden gems by famous composers. A lot of folks know about the Hungarian Rhapsodies by Franz Liszt, but number 4, not necessarily the first one that springs to mind. Tell us why you chose this Hungarian Rhapsody.
2: This one, it's showing all sides of the bravado character that Liszt inserts in a lot of his compositions. At the same time, there's those beautiful, rich melodies that we know him for as well. And you get all of that in a Liszt-ian compact 5-6 minutes. On top of that, I just think there's so much charm, so much mischievous character in this composition.
1: P.T. Young artist Sean Tirada Yang in the Mod Moon Weyerhaeuser Music Studio playing the Hungarian Rhapsody, number 4 by Franz Liszt.

0: That was incredible. So capricious, from that bombastic kind of timpani in your left hand to those cascading runs in the upper half. Just so great. The fourth of what would ultimately be a total of 19. Hungarian Rhapsody number 4 by Franz Liszt. That was played by our PT Young artist in residence, Sean Terada Young. We are so excited that you're here and excited to see what's next for you. 5 years from now, you're living your dream life, your dream career. What does it look like?
1: I love teaching and I love performing. Some combination of the two. Maybe getting to teach high school age students, along with traveling a bit still to perform some solo and chamber concerts. That would be an ideal music life. And all at the same time, somehow through all of that, maybe still having some time on the side to go exploring the outdoors. That would be an ideal life in 5 years.
0: Not med school?
1: Not med school.
0: Sean Terada Young, it has been a delight to hear you play and to get to know you. Thank you for being here.
1: Thank you for having me.

Our producer for the Young Artist Series is Megan Oglesby. Technical director Cameron Wiley recorded this session in Mod Moon Weyerhaeuser Studio, and he mixed it too. And a special thanks to two great friends of the show, Chip and Vicki Emery, whose support for Performance Today's Young Artists in Residence program continues to be such a gift to us all. Thank you. If you'd like to hear Sean Tirata Young again or enjoy performances from past Young Artists in Residence, check out the PT page. Our shows are archived online for 30 days after broadcast as streaming audio on demand. 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